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She's wild like the making of a storm. 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

imperfections she finds. Respecting the divine potentials in our minds, I rise to reply to her loving eyes. 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

0: This is our interview with Inessa for the Music Masala Project. Hello, Inessa. We just met less than an hour ago, so please introduce yourself.
1: Hello. My name is Inessa, apparently, and I'm from Russia and have been in Australia for the last almost 9 years. I'm a musician, writing and recording my songs and occasionally performing.
0: Before you came here to Australia, were you a musician back in Russia?
1: Yes.
0: I mean, when did you pick up your instrument?
1: I started singing in the choir when I was about 8 years old. And I spent 10 years singing in a choir. When I was early teenage, I started playing guitar and playing with words as well, writing my own poems, then songs, and then I joined a rock band.
0: Music has been really a part of your life since you were almost 10 years old.
1: It's very, very big part of my life. I played in a rock band, then I worked as a singer and was traveling the world and singing. That was my job. And I also was writing my songs and recording just on my laptop, little drafts. And as soon as I settled down in Australia, I had a mission to record my first album of original songs, which was released in 2011.
0: So it's fair to say that your first instrument was your voice. So in terms of guitar or piano, what instrument did you first pick up?
1: My very first instrument would be a little tiny kid's keyboard, plastic with tiny, tiny keys on it. And I remember myself, I could sit and push these little buttons for a long time. And I always wanted to learn to play piano. But my mom, she couldn't afford to get a piano for me to practice, or there was nowhere to put it in our little apartment. So I started taking lessons, guitar lessons, because we had guitar, but didn't have piano. So I play guitar. I play a little bit drums, and I still dream of playing piano one day.
0: You mentioned you have kids, right? Are they into music right now?
1: They love music.
0: You jam with your kids?
1: I do, actually. This morning before leaving, before taking them to school, we actually sat down and started learning a little piece on piano. My daughter, she's taking piano lessons, and basically I learn piano along with her. So whatever she learns with her teacher, I'm trying to do the other part on the piano, and we collaborate in that way.
0: Please explain your creative process. Is there a hidden meaning in your music coming from a different cultural background, bringing it here in Australia?
1: Definitely there's a meaning in my music, hidden and not hidden. So I like to be a little bit abstract. Like, for example, with my latest single, Golden Wreath, it's not very obvious what it is about. And it's about following your dreams. It's Golden Wreath symbolizes your dreams. And yes, there's a very certain meaning. And other songs, I also like to sing about something that is very close to me.
0: Who inspired you, your music?
1: Of course, that's some experience, meeting people, some maybe music, challenges that I face sometimes, and maybe background as well. Like with Golden Wreath, it's originally Russian folk song, which I've been singing since school years, and I wrote my own lyrics and turned it into a song with different arrangements and filled it with my own meaning.
0: It's fair to say that most of your music is influenced from your Russian background. Since you moved here in Australia and you've met other people from other backgrounds, have you felt or have you made a conscious effort to sort of need to fit it in Australian scenario, or is it still, for you, it's still purely a Russian folk song?
1: It is actually exactly the opposite. Before I moved to Australia, my music was more like alternative pop rock with Western influences in it. And when I moved to Australia, maybe I felt nostalgic. I started feeling inclining towards Russian folk. Mm-hmm. I really wanted to create a project all about traditional Russian, Ukrainian folk songs, Eastern European, and I did. We recorded an album, and then I started adding it into my own music. So actually, this project I'm working on now, which is alternative pop rock folk with Eastern European influences in it, came to me while I was in Australia. So the opposite, I fell in love with Russian folk more when I was in the foreign country. Rather than trying to make myself fit in, I realized that this is what I want to be.

0: Now, is it okay if I interrupt our interview and could you play us like a classic Russian flavor folk music that you mm-hmm. sort of that influences your style?
1: Let me see.

0: So you're saying that your music makes you nostalgic about home. So when you play that kind of music, what give us a visual imagery, what you're thinking about. Is it about nature or the people?
1: Definitely nature, the beautiful landscapes, birch trees.
0: Is that the landscape where you grew up? You were in the mountains in Russia?
1: Where I grew up, we have beautiful forests, birches, and beautiful places.
0: As you're telling me this right now, I have a picture of what you know would read in what I would read in European fairy tales, like dark green forest, and then there would be a castle in the middle of it. Is that what I think it is?
1: No, we don't have castles. No, it's more about nature, churches. Like my town where I grew up, it has lots of churches. And it's beautiful. It has a river and lovely banks and really nice places. I used to do some camping when I was at school. So we would go every weekend with our class.
0: What about the Russian winters?
1: I love winter. I miss winter. I haven't seen snow for, I think, 10 years or more. More than 10 years, maybe. And I really miss it. Can you imagine? We would go camping overnight and sleep in the tents in winter minus 20. So you're supposed to dig the snow off the road. Mm-hmm. Sometimes you have to make a big, big fire. And then you clear it up when the earth little bit, the ground is kind of wormish. You put your tent over it and you sleep. And
0: that's a typical Russian camping scenario.
1: Yeah, get on your skis and
0: cross-country skis.
1: Yes, that type. So that's a camping in winter. In summer, we have lots of green trees and flowers, and it's sometimes plus 30, 35.
0: Thank you for sharing that to me. You've been doing this since you were 10 years old, and now you're a parent and you still keep doing it. What drives you to do this?
1: I guess the enjoyment of the process. I love making music, recording music. I absolutely love performing, and this exchange with the listener. I feel the energy even when I do online communication with my subscribers. I feel this exchange of energy, positive energy. I occasionally get some feedbacks from them. I love it. I feel that whatever I do, this is a good thing to do.
0: And what is your least favorite about it?
1: My least favorite in making music, that would be the non-musical things like marketing.
0: Oh, you have to online. Do your Instagram.
1: I have to. For example, I do everything myself. I'll build my own website. So I had to sit down and teach myself how to build websites from scratch. So this was my least favorite, frustrating. I thought I will pull all my hair out while doing that. Then online marketing, I had to sit down and learn how to connect with my potential listeners. So I had to integrate different platforms, and you know, there's so much. I actually can say that 95% of music is non-musical. So 5% of my time I actually do music, record and write. All the rest, it's huge. This is the thing I don't really like, that I have to spend so much time, this 95% of my time, actually doing the non-musical things. And my dream that one day I will find a manager or agent who will help me with this side of music.
0: What excites you right now?
1: I am very, very excited about finally recording my second album of original songs. I am excited that I finally put together my own recording studio in my house. And this is my favorite little corner where I express myself musically. I started inviting local musicians to my home studio, and this is something new. I used to do recording mostly remotely with musicians from different countries, and now I started involving local musicians into my music. Last week I had Lindsay Pollock come in to record his antique smoking pipe in my song.
0: Is that an instrument?
1: This is something, it makes me feel really special. Can you imagine that I'm going to have a smoking pipe playing in my song? I think it's the one in the whole world. It sounds like a duduk. Beautiful. And I hope to record more with Lindsay, and there's another musician coming this week, tomorrow actually. This is what I'm excited about right now, to finally get into this creative mode and involve local musicians as well.
0: What advice would you have for someone wanting to follow in your footsteps?
1: Advice is someone who wants to build a music career. I can't really say right now, because I think I'm in the beginning of music career as a music industry. But for someone who wants to follow his or her dream, I can say that first of all, believe in yourself. If you won't believe in yourself, no one will. So just trust yourself, trust your guts. Trust your guts and do it. Second, plan. Don't just wander around like a blind kitten trying different things. Come up with a certain plan, how you want to execute it, and how you want to make your dream come true. Use a music coach to discuss that if you are not sure. And then stick to the plan and be patient. Don't expect success overnight. This is something I first thought, like, yes, it's, I just do this, and ta-da. It doesn't happen like that. It's just one step at a time. You have to be really patient and enjoy the process.
0: Was there ever a time you said, I don't want to do this anymore?
1: Oh,
0: I
1: yes.
0: give up.
1: Oh, yes.
0: And then what brings you back in again?
1: Because when I stopped maybe for only 4 months when I had a second baby, I said, oh, I can't do that anymore. I had a band, I was managing a band, looking for gigs and all this, and having these two babies in my hands, it was really hard. And I slowed down, basically stopped for 4 months, and I felt so unhappy. I realized that I just can't live without music in my life. And so I just...
0: You just went back in, pick up the instrument and did it.
1: I was going just to have a little break. I thought it could be a bit longer, but I said, no. This is what I'm doing. And that's what makes me happy. That's what I think makes some people happy too. Because I can feel that my music inspires other people. And this is great. I feel like I should keep going. I'm maybe get really inspired when I have these moments of contemplating a little bit of maybe sadness, And that's when I think I get the best songs, because they come from the bottom of my heart.
0: You can hear yourself pretty much when there's silence and you're just contemplating, and then you can express it.
1: Yes, yes. That's when I feel like I want to express myself. I want to get it out there, and I feel relieved and I feel happy again, and then I don't write again.
0: Well, with the two kids, do you have time to like listen to yourself? You have a quiet time.
1: I definitely do, and because I make this time, I wake up at 4, 1.5 hours before everyone else wakes up. And this is funny that this is maybe a little bit unusual for a musician to get up that early, and I get my inspiration in the first hours of the day, not at night like I used to before the family and the kids. I would write songs at night with a candle. Now it's more like in the morning, before even the sun comes out, I still can have a candle and beautiful music, and this is how I get inspiration.
0: So this is your daily ritual now?
1: Yes.
0: Yes. Do you want to play another music to wrap this up, or
1: yes, I will,
0: a little taster for us?
1: Yes, I want to try to play my very, very new song. I haven't played it before. This is the song that I am recording right now. It's in the process, and it will be included into my album called Golden Wreath. The album is called Golden Wreath. And the song is called Перекати Поле. Can you say that?
0: Перекати Поле.
1: Wow, you're good.
0: Can I try spelling it?
1: Перекати Поле. This is the name of the grass. Tumbleweed.
0: Tumbleweed.
1: So the song is about that feeling when you don't feel anything. It's a desert inside you. When you run out of tears, dried out, when you don't feel happiness, don't feel unhappy, it just sometimes happens, especially when there's so much rain, no sun. I say that this song was written by Inessa and the rain.

0: Thank you very much.
1: Thank you.
0: Was very moody. Is that right?
1: Yeah, I guess so.
0: It would be like music to just chill to when you're just in the rain. You just want to get out of it. Doesn't feel dry. It doesn't feel like tumbleweeds to me. It does feel like, you know, I'd like, you know, just a cup of coffee. That's just me. Mm-hmm. And then in the cool weather. Thank you very much for sharing that song with us. So we look forward to recording, and also your recording with Music Masala. Keep coming back here to the station. Next year will be our 40th anniversary. There will be a lot of activity.
1: Thank you.
0: We'll try to reach out to you.
1: Yeah, thank you for having me.
0: You're welcome.

0: Hello, hello, and welcome to The Wire, your national and independent of current affairs right across Australia on community and Indigenous radio. I'm Eduardo Jordan, coming to you from Radio 4EB in Mianjin, Brisbane. And today in the show,
1: what we heard from members is that particularly in regional, rural, remote communities, it's harder for workers to afford the trips to visit people in their home or at community centres to provide vital services.
0: Community organisations are concerned about the fuel prices, and regional communities are the most affected. We have all the details. Also, a new report shows voluntary assisted dying is a success policy story, but more needs to be done. And later today,
2: fruit and vegetables amount to 1 million tonnes of losses on the farm every year for our growers. That's enough to fill the Melbourne cricket ground to the brim.
0: A new program is tackling the food waste, equivalent to 1 tonne of produce. We'll have this and more for you over the next half hour.

0: 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We're on air across Australia thanks to the Community Radio Network and the support from the Community Broadcasting Foundation. First up today, this week is Parliament House's last sitting before the federal budget from Treasurer Jim Chalmers. With fuel prices up to the roof and measures implemented to make it more affordable, what else can be done? To talk about this and more, I'm joined by Community Radio Network's political reporter Noah Seckham in Canberra. Noah, thanks so much for your time today. It's been a hectic week at Parliament House. What's happening?
1: Well, as seems to be the case every year, the lead up to the budget is turning out to be quite a busy period. Now, typically we expect this time to be where we're hearing from non-government organisations, peak bodies, you know, the Business Council, Australian Council of Social Services. Those sorts of organisations usually come out and say, hey, this is what we really want to see in the budget. And usually there's kind of a clear run for them to set the agenda to what they want to be talking about. But this time around, obviously, what everyone's talking about is the current petrol crisis happening across Australia and around the world. So we haven't heard as much from some of these organisations. Instead, it's a lot of politicians still coming forward and proposing their alternatives to what the government has suggested to ease the pressure on Australians during this time. The biggest announcements that we've heard from the government so far include the halving of the fuel excise, which will bring petrol prices down by about 26 cents. This has already started trickling through to petrol stations today. It's only just come into effect today, but there was a risk that it would only flow through later because it applies to new imports, not, you know, existing stock. We've also seen the government temporarily scrap the heavy vehicle road user charge, which applies mostly to truck drivers, of course, who are bearing the brunt of the petrol crisis at the moment. In terms of other policy spaces, we know that the Coalition has been pushing on water reforms, specifically to the Murray-Darling Basin, the water buyback scheme, and they're calling for an inquiry at a parliamentary level to address this. Asked whether or not this is the best idea, considering that

0: Ray's particularly concerned with the MOU signed with Anthropic, which is one of the big AI companies. We've also heard from the crossbench calls to introduce a gas tax of 25% on gas exports, which is something that has been in the pipeline for a while, and a Senate inquiry has been agreed to, which we'll have to report in just the days before the federal budget.
1: Yeah, we have every expectation that this will report on 7th of May. We have made no secret that we want to get those big corporate CEOs of Woodside and Chevron in front of that committee. We're going to do everything we can to get those big greedy corporate CEOs in front of our inquiry.
2: So you spoke with small businesses representatives about the rising petrol prices. How's the federal government responding today?
0: Yeah, so just yesterday we spoke with the Council of Small Business Organisations Australia CEO, Skye Capuccio, and she outlined that she'd welcome further support if it was to be offered from the federal government.
3: Our message to government is really to be ready to act. Depending on how the situation evolves over the coming weeks as well as the coming months, there might be a space where we need to be giving more targeted support in a time-limited way to small business.
0: Obviously, with hindsight, we can see that she wasn't able to share too much yesterday as they were clearly in negotiations with the government at the time. For today's announcement, we've seen that the government, through the Australian Tax Office, will be providing some temporary relief for small businesses unable to meet their tax obligations, and also allowing them to access more credit easier, so accessing loans if they need to, with less of the red tape that they'd normally face. So a similar thing was introduced during the COVID pandemic, suggesting that this is a way to make some real difference from small business themselves. They're hoping that there'll be further support in the future, especially as supply chains become harder to manage as the fuel crisis continues.
2: Now, Prime Minister Anthony Albanese will address Australians tonight. What can we expect?
0: Now, this is the first time that any Prime Minister has done an address to the nation since COVID. Before that, it was Kevin Rudd during the global financial crisis. And before that, we heard from John Howard twice, I believe. And the first time in recent memory was with Paul Keating in 1993, following the Mabo decision. So these are very rarely used and usually indicate the severity, I guess, of an issue. And it really adds weight to the idea that the fuel crisis is turning into quite a national emergency that's requiring a bigger response. We understand that the Prime Minister's address is going to focus on what Australians can do to help during the fuel crisis. Whether that means voluntary rationing, we'll actually find out at 7 p.m. Australian Eastern Daylight Savings Time, so not long after the broadcast of this today.
2: That was political reporter Noah Seckham in Canberra.

0: Continuing with fuel prices, an organization is asking the federal government to support communities at risk. The Australian Council of Social Services released their national sector brief, outlining what the struggles communities face with fuel prices, cost of living, and weather events. They're asking the Albanese government to deliver targeted support to aged care, disability services, and other community sectors, as well as First Nations communities and regional areas. I started asking Program Director of Community Services at ACOS, Rob Storock, what the sector brief revealed.
1: ACOS were the national peak body for community services. A lot of those frontline essential services that people see in their communities across the country. Given everything that's been going on with the recent disruptions for fuel and the broader supply chains, with the extreme weather events, particularly up north, we held what we would call an emergency consultation with our membership from across the country to understand better from them what are the impacts they're seeing, not just to their services in their own organisations, but to people on low incomes and people experiencing poverty, disadvantage and hardship. And what we heard back was, you know, already only, you know, 3-4 weeks into this crisis, we're seeing a lot of acute and direct impacts on communities around the country. Obviously, there's the fuel affordability and supply issues, but that's having a flow-on effect into communities, with particularly in regional and remote areas, with risks to food supplies, risks to broader transport, travel, and logistics, and particularly for vulnerable people trying to access frontline services. So this consultation, we thought, was a really important part of the national contribution to the plan at the moment.
0: Now, what are some of the other concerns members have? Increases, weather events.

0: plants, etc.
1: So, look, the heart of this for us is making sure that people on our lowest incomes that are already doing it the hardest have the support and the assistance they need. And that's where our focus will be at the moment. And, you know, what we heard from members is that particularly in regional, rural, remote communities, it's harder for workers to afford the trips to visit people in their homes or at community centres to provide, you know, vital services. This could be aged care support, this might be financial counselling, community legal support, and especially people who need help with responding to domestic, family and sexual violence.
0: Now, you mentioned that regional communities are the most affected. Who else is most affected by this issue?
1: Well, look, the other key part of our community that will be affected will be particularly First Nations, obviously out in remote areas as well, relying on they're very much front of our advocacy to the federal government on what a policy response looks like. There's already, obviously, you know, a higher price that remote communities have to pay for groceries and other essentials. So one of the things that we're calling for is we want to see an immediate increase to what is known as the remote area allowance, which has not moved in decades, because people out in those remote areas really need help to just be able to afford the essentials as the cost of things are escalating. And that's something we're going to be continue to discuss with the government.
0: And what other proposals the federal government to release the pressure about this issue?
1: What we really want to see at this point in the crisis is targeted, efficient, and effective financial relief for low-income households. You know, we have a series of sophisticated government payment systems in the social security space that we know the government can use to provide immediate financial relief to the toughest. See that happen immediately. Also, for community service organisations, they're just going to need to be empowered and supported by different levels of government, really, to recalibrate and tailor their services to best placed to determine what their community needs at this particular point in time, where are the gaps and how they best. That was one of the lessons we all learned from COVID, is that community-led local solutions are just so critical in a crisis. They're two of the main sort of policy things we would love to see the government pull. Also, make sure that there is very clear advice and guidance coming out that job seekers do not have that they can be using online appointments or on that some of the people. But this would be something we really think that the federal government has levers it could out of this crisis response, as well as where the federal government and the Fuel Supply Task Force going forward at what a really holistic national response looks like as this crisis unfolds in the next couple of weeks.
0: That was Program Director of Community Services at ACOS. Listening to The Wire, independent current affairs on community and Indigenous radio. I'm Eduardo Jordan in Brisbane. A big hello to our friends in Alice Springs on ACCC, to our listeners in Armidale on Tune FM, and to the other side of the country to Radio Gulari in Broome, Western Australia. A new report launched this week shows how voluntary assisted dying policies across Australia are a success. With the exception of the NT, all jurisdictions have passed laws supporting VAD, but there are still challenges to access it in regional communities. Organisation Go Gentle Australia is asking the federal government to rehaul Commonwealth laws so all Australians have access to VAD. I started asking CEO of Go Gentle Australia, Linda Swan, what the report entails.
2: So we've just launched the State of VAD report for 2025, last year's data, and this is a compilation of all the evidence we have from around Australia about how voluntary assisted dying laws are working. And what it shows is overwhelmingly a very positive story, that the laws are operating as intended. They are offering people compassionate care at the end of life for those people who are eligible, which are people who are dying and suffering and close to the end of their life.
0: So I've read as well in the report that this is a policy success story in Australia. Why is that?
2: It's been an incredible success story because this is really a change of culture when you think about how we anticipate our end of life. Previously, it was always about other people caring for you and then just letting your disease or illness take its course, which is great for most people, but for some people, the end of life could involve a lot of suffering. So this social change is now saying that we're putting the power in the hands of the individual to decide how they would like to spend the last days of their life. Some people might like the choice to end their life on their own terms, and those people have that choice through the voluntary assisted dying laws.
0: So most jurisdictions have VAD laws in place, with the exception of the Northern Territory, and we'll go there later. But on a Commonwealth level, the policies are very restricted, as I understand it. Could you please expand on this?
2: Yes, so the process of applying for voluntary assisted dying is very careful. It's deliberately careful to make sure that only those people who are eligible can get access to assisted dying. And this is to try and address some of the concerns that the community had, that perhaps people would be coerced into taking the assisted dying steps when they didn't want to do it. So now the process is quite lengthy. You have to have two independent doctors verify that this is your choice, you're making it on your own behalf, that you're making it on your own free will, you've got full capacity to make that choice, but you also have to have a terminal illness, so you have to be dying. You have an illness which is essentially untreatable, and also that you have to be suffering intolerably. So there's quite a lot of steps in place before someone is eligible for assisted dying.
0: And what would you like the federal government to implement so Australians benefit from VAD across the board?
2: So we've got the laws in operation around Australia, apart from the NT. What we really need to do now is say, if you are eligible, you should have the ability to access these laws. And we find in some parts of Australia, particularly people in rural and remote areas, but also people with English as a second language, people with significant disability or who are very frail, find it hard to meet some of the requirements of the laws, and some of those are actually federal, outdated federal laws that were never intended to apply to the state voluntary assisted dying laws. So we are calling for the federal government to take some action and remove unnecessary barriers, like the ban on using video conferencing, which really makes it far harder for people who are dying and suffering at the end of their life to see their health practitioner and talk about their health needs. Whilst there's an overwhelmingly positive story about how voluntary assisted dying laws are working around Australia, there's some really harmful barriers to access. One of them is the ban on the use of telehealth. That's a Commonwealth issue that just must be fixed. But we also hear about some institutions that deliberately obstruct people's access to care, and there is unnecessary complexity in the laws.
0: Now, as we mentioned, the only jurisdiction in Australia with no VAD laws is the Northern Territory, and I understand they're working towards implementing or introducing bills to this. What's Go Gentle doing to make this happen?
2: So tragically, Northern Territory were the first jurisdiction, one of the first in the world to have access to choice at the end of life, and now they find themselves the last in Australia. And we've been working with key community groups up there, such as COTA, to help raise awareness of the fact that voluntary assisted dying is now legal everywhere else in Australia, and it is time for the Northern Territory government to take action and allow people in the Northern Territory to have the same access as other jurisdictions. And we're doing that through community forums, through storytelling, through the media.
0: That was CEO of Go Gentle Australia, Linda Swan.

0: A new program to reduce food waste has launched this week, helping the horticulture industry to become more sustainable. Approximately 1 ton of food goes to waste, equivalent to lose $2.5 billion annually. The program aims to help farmers to reduce food waste, and each solution is customized to their needs. I asked Director of Research, Development and Extension from End Food Waste Australia, Francesca Goodman-Smith, to explain more about the lost money in food waste.
1: Fruit and vegetables amount to 1 million tons of losses on the farm every year for our growers. That's enough to fill the Melbourne cricket ground to the brim 1.5 times every year. So it's a huge amount, and it also bears a huge cost, roughly $2.5 billion a year. So it's a huge problem for our growers in terms of remaining profitable, and it's a real challenge in terms of food security in our country, getting this nutritious and delicious food onto the plates of Australians.
0: Now, could you please tell us a little bit more about the research End Food Waste Australia has done on this issue?
1: So, End Food Waste Australia is a public-private partnership, and we're working with Innovation Australia and several research organisations and growers across the country on this new first of its kind deep dive into solutions to on-farm food loss and waste with a really grower-centric approach. So we want to focus on solutions that will really work on-farm and have growers be part of that journey as we design and develop the research, so that these solutions are designed by growers for growers.
0: So according to the research, why are we wasting a lot of produce and money in this sector?
1: Yes, so when food is grown, there's no guarantees how much is going to be produced. Sometimes there's bumper crops, sometimes there's huge weather events that damage the crops. And there's also product specifications when produce is being sold through to the primary retail markets that change over time. And so that means that various different amounts of food actually end up staying on the farm because it's not profitable for the grower to harvest this. So those are some of the causes of this food waste. However, the food is still absolutely edible, it's nutritious, and it can also go into secondary markets if we value add this produce. So the research shows that there are challenges that growers face that, you know, are sometimes beyond their control. So working together to design solutions to value add to product, create secondary markets, and also look at the product specifications and consumers' tolerance for this.
0: Well, with this research, there's also a new program coming up to reduce on-farm waste. Could you please expand a little bit about the program and its aim?
1: Yes, sure. So this is a collaborative initiative, really working with growers to design the solutions and supported by Hort Innovation and End Food Waste Australia. So it's a three-part project. The first part is very much focused on the product specifications piece, which I mentioned. So understanding what consumers are willing to accept in terms of the shape and the size of different forms of produce. So it might be melons, it might be bananas. What are consumers willing to accept? And then we can understand whether altering those product specifications is going to have a meaningful impact in terms of reducing food waste. The next bit is looking at value adding, so transforming surplus produce on the farm into value-added products. So there's a grower in Queensland called Triple S Strawberries. They've transformed their surplus strawberries into a freeze-dried snack product, and they've reduced their food waste by 80%. The final part of the project is designing tools and training for growers to be able to access easily to get practical tips to help reduce food waste on farm and increase their profitability.
0: Now, with this program and with this research, why is it important that this program provides customized recommendations and not a one-size-fits-all?
1: When we're looking at produce, there's a lot of different variables that go into this. So every product, they're all different, and consumer tolerance for imperfections, size difference, shape difference really varies across these product ranges. So we need to do research on the specific product categories to understand where this tolerance sits. And it's also important that we work in with growers and retailers and the consumer when we're looking at these issues, because it's very multi-pronged and we don't want to just shift food waste to different parts of the food supply chain.
0: That was Francesca Goodman-Smith from End Food Waste Australia. And that's the end of the show today. Thanks so much for listening wherever you're in Australia. The Wire is a co-production between community radio stations 2SER, Radio Adelaide, Scene Media, 4ZZZ, and Radio 4EB in Brisbane, with the great support of the Community Broadcasting Foundation and the Community Radio Network. 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

0: 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Loud music, loud laughs, and louder opinions. Every third Friday on Radio 4EB. Hello and welcome to the Loud Lounge. We are Lauren and Sarah, and we are two straight-talking Scottish women, aka the Loud Lassies. We are on air once a month to share an hour of great tunes and great chat. We share a love of music, culture, travel, food, and good vibes, and we love to share it with you too. Our Loud Lounge is a warm, inclusive space, and everyone is welcome here. And seeing as we are in the midst of World Cup fever, we're going to kick off with Yes Sir, I Can Boogie. Just let me get the music app up and we are on our way.
1: Lovely.

0: And that was Yes Sir, I Can Boogie by Bacara. And you may be wondering, what on earth?
1: We're doing. Playing Yes Sir, I Can Boogie.
0: Yeah, on a 1970s anthem. And what that has to do with the World Cup. Well, the Scotland team adopted it as their unofficial anthem in 2020 after a video went viral of the team in the dressing rooms after qualifying for the Euros.
1: Excellent. Very catchy. So we'll be singing a lot of that during the World Cup. Nice. And just a reminder, we're bringing today's show from the traditional lands of the Turrbal and Yagra people. And we pay our respects to elders past, present and emerging. And June, of course, is the most colourful month in the calendar as it is Pride Month. So we would also like to acknowledge and celebrate the rich, diverse history of LGBTQIA plus First Nations people, including brother boys and sister girls, and honour all those who have worked to champion human rights, diversity and equality. So next up, we have a song by Melbourne artist and Wiradjuri woman Ruby May. And this is all about procrastination. It is putting it off.

0: And that was Putting It Off by Ruby May.
1: Now, unless you've been living under a rock, you will know that the World Cup 2026 kicked off this week on the 11th of June. The first game was Mexico versus South Africa in Mexico, and all the games are taking place across the US and Mexico. Now, you may be wondering, why are two women in their 40s talking about the World Cup? So I have to thank Sarah for just indulging me and 13-year-old Lauren. Just go down memory lane for a bit and then talk about what it means to me. I did grow up being a mad football fan, or soccer as they call it. And when Scotland have qualified for this World Cup, which is no small feat because the last time they qualified was 28 years ago in 1998. Now, it was in France and it was such a memorable time for me. My family went on holiday to France, as we did every summer. And I was there. So Scotland obviously didn't make it past the group stages, but France did. They made it all the way to the final and they played Brazil in the final. And I was in France for the final. And we were with a big group of French friends. There was about 30 of us up near Strasbourg. Had a big watch the game, marching through the streets at the end from France won. And it was such a memorable time. And although Scotland didn't make it, the World Cup just holds such fun memories for me. And I wanted to ask you, Sarah, can you remember what you were doing in 98? And do you remember Scotland being in the World Cup?
0: No, I don't remember at all. And I kind of thought, and I thought I did remember a big World Cup one year. I was in Germany, and it was when Airbnb kind of first came out, or not first came out, but first time I had kind of used Airbnb, and I was staying with a German family and they were really lovely, this German couple, and I went to watch one of the German games with him. But then looking back, that was not the World Cup. I think that must have been Euro Champions because it was 2015.
1: Yes.
0: So, and there's obviously so much soccer, football when we lived in Scotland that it all kind of merges into one for me. And I don't, unfortunately, remember 1998.
1: That's quite all right. And I would love to be in Scotland right now getting all the hype.
0: Yeah.
1: I've got some family that went over to America to watch some games. And I just think of my nephews. So they are like 14 and 15. They've never seen Scotland in the World Cup. So
0: yes,
1: it's great for them and all their friends and just everybody. It just lifts everybody. So I'm not going to bore you too much longer. I'm just going to go in a bit more about what you can expect. So Scotland is in Group C. And that means all the games will be shown in the morning in Australia. So we played Haiti on the 14th. Now, I must say this is a pre-record, so we don't actually know the result. Really hoping that
0: they won.
1: And Haiti's only qualified once before, so
0: okay. They're
1: not great. But they did beat New Zealand a few weeks ago in a friendly 4-0.
0: Oh.
1: So who knows? We'll hopefully this is...
0: Hopefully we'll be very happy people by the time this airs.
1: Yes. And then next we play Morocco on the 20th. That's 3 days' time. Mm-hmm. Morocco actually do quite well. They've appeared 7 times in the World Cup and they finished 4th in 22. So they're one to be watched. And obviously the team we always come up against is Brazil. Obviously they're amazing. They're the best. They've competed 23 times in the World Cup. They've won at 5. So we probably don't stand good chances. But when you come to World Cup, that's exactly the kind of team you want to play against.
0: Yeah.
1: When else do you get a chance to play against Brazilian football? So I love this for Scotland.
0: That'd be a great atmosphere.
1: Exactly.
0: Brazilian fans are amazing. So that will be fantastic.
1: And so Scotland has now qualified 9 times, which is not too shabby. Now, if you are interested and you do want to watch it, there are quite a few pubs around Brisbane that are showing it.
0: They are. You'd be lucky to get a table, though.
1: Yeah. So Brewdog is a famous kind of Scottish pub and brewery. There's a couple around Brisbane. There's one in the Valley. There's one in Murrurie. So they're showing it.
0: They are. It's completely sold out as of the 4th of June, though.
1: Oh, wow. Yes. And then the Lord Alfred in just off Caxton Street is also, that's the Celtic kind of fans pub. So they're showing it as well.
0: And the first game's on a good time. They're doing a big Scottish breakfast because I think we play at 11 a.m. The first game, the other two games are very early, I think on the Saturday or Sunday morning.
1: The first game's at 11 in the morning. I think the next two are late, then one's 11 and then one's 8 again.
0: Yep.
1: Yeah. So, yeah, they are all in the morning, which isn't ideal. But, yeah, so you can also watch it at the Stock Exchange in the city, Summer House in South Bank, Finn McCool's in the Valley, Regatta in Toowong, Boundary Hotel, West End, wherever you are. I think there's also, there is a live watch site as well in the city, maybe South Bank. So get across there and watch it as well. Fantastic. Yeah.
0: Nice.
1: And I mean, there's lots more we could talk about, but we'll probably just leave it there. One thing I will mention is about charity work going on. So Craig Ferguson is a Scottish man who has been walking the length of the US. He started in February, and his goal is to raise £1 million for mental health. So he started off in LA, and he's walking 3,000 miles to Boston. And he was hoping to arrive in Boston for Scotland's first game on the 15th of June, which was 2 days ago. I checked in yesterday, so this pre-record's on the 4th of June yesterday. On the 2nd, he reached New York, so he's not far. He's going to do it. And I've been following his journey on Facebook, Instagram. He's really great. He's been having lots of kind of welcome parties in lots of the different states as he comes and meeting lots of Scottish people, raising lots of money. He's just doing really good things. So I encourage you to follow him as well.
0: So good. So good. Well, here's what we'll be doing. A little bit of dreaming for Scotland's chances in the World Cup. And we've got Scary Vore with Never Stop Dreaming.

0: And that was Scary Vore with Never Stop Dreaming. You are listening to Radio 4EB Global Digital, broadcasting from Kangaroo Point in Brisbane, Australia. And you are here with Lauren and Sarah from The Loud Lounge.
1: Nice! So tomorrow night, the Queen's Ball will once again light up Brisbane City Hall, filling the space with colour, pride and a sea of rainbows as the community comes together to celebrate another year of achievements. This year's celebration is carrying a deep sense of reflection following the passing of a true Brisbane legend, Queen Ball founder Dame Sybil Vaughan Thorndike, also known as Laurie Dean. So Dame Sybil was 86 and leaves behind a legacy that shaped generations, not just in Brisbane, but worldwide. So it all began back in 1962 when Dame Sybil and a small group of friends gathered under the cover of darkness on Tambourine Mountain. And this was a time back then when homosexual was still criminalised. So that braveful, joyful night in 1962 became the very first Queen's Ball, and now it is recognised as the longest continuously running LGBTQIA plus event in the world. So from those early secret celebrations to the grand stage of Brisbane City Hall, the ball has grown into a cornerstone for queer culture. It's a night to honour community leaders, trailblazers and everyday heroes. And Dame Sybil's impact stretched well beyond the ball. She was a tireless advocate throughout the AIDS crisis, a driving force behind major community events. And by day, Laurie Dean inspired countless students as a school teacher and a musical director. Brisbane Pride President James McCarthy said this year's ball is a chance to honour her extraordinary contribution and celebrate the amazing community that she helped build. So tomorrow night, hopefully there'll be great, bright celebrations in Brisbane.
0: Fantastic. Yeah. Sounds, what an incredible person.
1: I know. It'd be lovely. I wish I'd got a ticket. Okay, next time in honour, we have a track by Kisa, and it is called The Sound of a Woman, which we thought would be very adult.

0: And that was Keisha with Hide Away. You're listening to Radio 4EB Global Digital Broadcasting live from Kangaroo Point in Brisbane, Australia. And you're here with Lauren and myself, Sarah, from the Loud Lounge.
1: And now it's time for the Culture Corner. This is fast becoming one of my favourite segments of our show. And it's a bit of a mishmash for you lucky listeners of what we're watching, listening and reading this month. So there's no real rhyme or reason to it. We just like to share what we're watching and listening to.
0: And sometimes it's really insightful. Exactly. And sometimes we're just watching a bit of trash on the Netflix.
1: And I did say I would watch this before the show, but alas, I haven't gotten around to it. But you have watched the recent Kylie documentary.
0: I did, yes. So the Kylie documentary... I think it was directed by the same director who did Beckham, the Irish director Michael Harty.
1: Oh, yeah.
0: And it was really nice. It was a three-part documentary exploring, obviously, pop icon Kylie Minogue.
1: Yes.
0: Who I often feel is she's a bit more of a celebrity in the UK than she is in her home country of Australia. But yeah, she's... Interestingly, she's the only female artist to have had number one albums in five consecutive decades in the UK. So her career has certainly been lengthy since she started on our screens in Neighbours. It was just really lovely. I think she just comes across so warm, so friendly, really open to sharing about some of the troubles in her life. And yeah, just a lovely watch.
1: Yeah.
0: And obviously playing some of her great tunes too.
1: Of course. Yeah, I remember chatting about it a few weeks ago. We're talking about, for some of us, it was our the first like cassette or record that we owned. I literally had the 7-inch single, and it was like the purple back or the white background with the black hat,
0: the black hat,
1: hair.
0: And the curly hair coming through.
1: Yeah, she's so good. Iconic.
0: Such an icon. Absolutely. And yeah, still doing great. So I do believe she lives back in Australia now. But yeah, well worth the watch.
1: Fantastic. Yeah, I wasn't watching anything nearly as exciting, but I did get hooked on a little kind of fun crime series in Stan. It's called Matlock, and it's starring Kathy Bates, who I just love. She's a great actress. But she's... I won't spoil it for you, but basically her daughter died of a drug overdose.
0: Mm-hmm.
1: She was a lawyer, and she wanted to get her revenge on this big law firm. So she's now in her 70s, and she manages to wangle her way into getting a job at this law firm, and she sets about basically taking them down and proving that what they did had consequences, and they could have lifted opioids off the market sooner, kind of thing. But it's great, and she calls herself Matty Matlock. Apparently, Matlock was another detective series back in the day that she often talks about.
0: Okay.
1: So there's two seasons on Stan. It's just easy watching, and that's what I have been binging
0: nice.
1: In the last month.
0: We don't have Stan at the moment, but I need to get that because I also want to watch Hacks, final season, great. Which is a great show.
1: Yeah. And then I've also been listening to a couple of podcasts. I mm-hmm. often drive up and down from Sunshine Coast to Brisbane, so it's a great chance to get stuck into something.
0: Yeah.
1: And I do like a true crime podcast. And I have been listening to the last one I just finished was called Valley of Shadows. And it is a true story of a local sheriff in California goes missing in the 90s whilst out running. He was an ultra marathon runner whilst running in the Punch Bowl, which is a kind of place in a national park in Antelope Valley in California. And there's a kind of, it's maybe like say 10, 12 episodes, but it's basically a police cover up involved druggies, bikies, meth labs. And his body has never actually been found. And there was obviously lots of conspiracy theories. Two kind of sheriffs were like adamant they were going to get to the bottom of it, but it basically just exposed lots of corruption all the way to the top. But it was a good little series, and I would recommend it.
0: Okay.
1: Called Valley of Shadows.
0: I don't listen to a lot of podcasts. I feel like my mind wanders too much, but when you're driving it is a good one.
1: Yeah.
0: So I'll have to look up that.
1: Yeah.
0: Okay, and I'm reading. I thought I'd be finished this, but because we're pre-recording, by the time we go live, I will have finished this book. But I'm about halfway through, and it's been great so far. It's called The Mercies, and it's set in 1617, and it's about a storm that wipes out all the men in an Arctic village, so leaving the women to survive on their own, so taking up fishing, fighting for survival, kind of doing all of the things that they traditionally did not do. But then a bad man arrived from Scotland, where he had burnt witches to root out all the alleged witchcraft, so the women must fight for their lives and freedom. So I've just got to the point where he has arrived with his new Norwegian wife, very young wife. It is a fiction book, but it has been inspired by real events of the Vardo Storm and the 1620 witch trials. So looking forward to completing that book.
1: Very good. That does sound good. I would like to borrow that after you, please.
0: Sure, certainly. And then I attended a festival back in the first week of June, which is actually this weekend, Cooley Rocks On. So this is a huge few days. It's got motors, music and lots of nostalgia. So there's loads of classic cars and there's loads of dancing to rock and roll and rockabilly acts. And what I'm most looking forward to is the official Ultimate Elvis tribute artist contents. So our Instagram will have some pictures of this event, but there's going to be vintage fashion, markets, a pin-up pageant, lovely, and moonlight swing dancing, and it's all in the beautiful beach at Coolangatta.
1: That sounds fantastic.
0: It does, doesn't it? What a laugh.
1: Yeah, I do love a retro festival. Yeah, get amongst it.
0: Yeah, so much fun.
1: And that reminded me as well of Up in the Sunshine Coast in Caloundra has a similar, not as much music, but it's called Beach Fest. It happens every year and that's at the end of May. So that was just passed a few weeks ago. And again, lots of gorgeous vintage cars lined up all along the streets. There's lots of drive-throughs and all the bars and restaurants get involved. And it's just such a great weekend for the town, which kind of desperately
0: so
1: needs it
0: good.
1: Right now. So yeah, that was good.
0: Brings
1: fun
0: visitors.
1: As nice. Well. Well, that's our little culture corner for the week.
0: It is. Hope you get some inspiration.
1: Yes.
0: And obviously, because we were talking about the beautiful Kylie, we've got a Kylie track, and this one is In Your Eyes.

0: That was Kaylee with In Your Eyes. Got to love a bit of Kaylee. All right, now it's time for some good news story of the week. And this is one I just came across, and it's from the north of Scotland. And I said to Sarah, who bides from there, have you heard of this story? She's like, I have not. So this is the story of Magnus the Walrus. And someone on Facebook wrote an open letter to him. So I'm just going to read a little bit of it because I thought it was really quite sweet, and that's how I came across it. So, dear Scotland, you named him before you even knew if he would stay. He arrived on the 16th of April, injured, exhausted, having swum over 1,000 miles from the Arctic, and fell down the harbour stairs at Stornsey on his way in. Ungainly, undignified, and completely unbothered. And someone looked at that date and said, it is St. Magnus Day. And that is that. He had a name before he had a cordon. Magnus quickly attracted a crowd of adoring fans and kept him entertained with his funny antics. You came in your hundreds, you drove hours, you brought your children, you stood at harbour walls in the rain and in the wind and in the grey, murky overcast. And you watched an 8-foot walrus sleep on a pontoon, and you felt something you didn't have a word for. Someone said good morning to him. Someone walked to the harbour at Hopeman and simply said, good morning, Magnus. Not for any camera, not for any post, just because they meant it. Just because he was there and it was morning and it seemed right to say hello. And that was just, it went on and on and on. And I just thought that was such a lovely letter.
1: So nice.
0: Yeah, and he basically stayed there 30 days.
1: Oh, wow.
0: And once he kind of healed, he just flopped off again one morning and off he went.
1: And off he went. Yeah. I've not heard this. Hopeman, it's just down the road from my parents' house and my hometown. And I've not heard anyone mention it. But I'll have to ask someone to give my phone this weekend if they've met the walrus.
0: Yeah. And can you imagine, again, I just think of like the kids. Can you imagine the kids in that area, like, and they'll remember for the rest of their lives.
1: I know.
0: When a walrus came to stay for 30 days.
1: So random.
0: Like, you always remember when you were at primary school and you remember the day a dog ran into your school?
1: Oh my God, those were the best days ever.
0: And they got a walrus. A walrus. Like, brilliant. I just think
1: so
0: it's fun.
1: Good.
0: And it just really struck a chord with me.
1: It's so good.
0: Got to share the story of Magnus in Australia.
1: Love it. I love it. Well, my good news for last month, Melbourne-based artist Richard Luer won the 100 grand Archibald Prize 2026 for his life-size portrait of Pajana elder, senior artist and traditional healer Ilawanti Ken. And this is a beautiful, vibrant painting, and it is on display at the Art Gallery of New South Wales until August the 16th. So if you happen to be down there, check it out. But well done, Richard.
0: Well done, Richard. That's fantastic.
1: Yeah,
0: love
1: really good.
0: Love to see it.
1: Love to see that too. Okay, I think we've got another track up,
0: we
1: Lauren.
0: We do. So this is a song. And I'm tying it back to the World Cup. But one thing I do love to see, and particularly coming out of Scotland, and I'm sure it happens in every country, but there's lots of local singers that are releasing songs and you maybe never heard of them before, but thanks to like TikTok now and social media, they get more coverage than ever before. And so this man is called Nathan Evans. He is a Scottish singer from Airdrie, born in 94. And he first gained fame in 2020 by posting a video of himself singing a sea shanty on TikTok. And in 2021, he released a version of the folk song Weatherman, which peaked at the top of the UK singles chart and then several other countries. So he's now wrote a song for Scotland in the World Cup. It's called
1: Nice.
0: Home. And it is, you're going to hear it now.
1: Sounds beautiful.
2: Under the city lights, we become dreamers. We won't forget the nights

0: Scotland has a place called home.
1: That's a good little number, hey?
0: It's lovely. I really like it. Very catchy.
1: Yeah. Okay, now it's time for the Ask the Aunties, or if we don't have any Ask the Aunties, we simply change it to a Would You Rather, and we find the most randomest Would You Rather, and we ask each other, and then we also invite you to submit your
0: answers. Play along at home.
1: And what you would rather. Obviously, like I said, this is a pre-record, so ignore this one, but normally you can play along at home and get involved.
0: Yeah.
1: So, Sarah, without further ado, what's this week's?
0: So this week's Would You Rather, Lauren, is Would you rather live in a house full of sand, so it's a beautiful mansion in your most idyllic location, the house of your dreams, but there's a layer of sand everywhere. So you go into the bath, there's sand. You have a shower, there's sand on your feet. You go to bed, there's sand. There's just sand everywhere, your kitchen counters. Or would you rather $1 million from a scratch card, but you have to spend it at the pet store?
1: Okay, so let me just gather my thoughts on this.
0: Yes.
1: Obviously, naturally, I go to like, well, a mansion. Anywhere,
0: yep.
1: But
0: yep.
1: Sand is problematic. So when I first moved to Australia, didn't like the sand.
0: Yep.
1: I was the one that went to Spain and stayed by the pool. Didn't go to the beach.
0: Oh, yes, nice and clean.
1: Yeah. But in my early days here, I thought, Lauren, you if you want to spend time at the beach, you have to make peace with sand. And I did. Mm-hmm. So, and obviously I've got a Labrador now, so my car is just half sand, half dog hair. That's just my life. And I'm okay with that. So I have made peace.
0: It's very good.
1: But
0: very
1: then I
0: good.
1: Think, in the bed, right, I don't even like a body scrub. I hate
0: it.
1: And
0: so
1: that feeling on your skin, okay? But I'm like, okay, can I make it work? Can I make it work? And then I think, great, $1 million would be lovely. I love my dog. I love my pet. Could I spend $1 million in a pet shop? Probably not. So I would rather the mansion full of sand, please.
0: Yes, okay. Okay, good. I thought I was the same because, yeah, I got used to sand. I'm very sensitive to what touches my skin, though. And I was trying to think, could I think of it? Because I do like a body scrub. Because, you know, that's intentional.
1: Yes,
0: and you're doing
1: yes.
0: it for a specific purpose.
1: 24/7.
0: But I was like, could you treat it like that? You're just thinking of it as exfoliation, constant exfoliation. Would your skin just look amazing? I just don't know. I just don't know if I could do it or just be driven absolutely mental. I'm not sure because, you know, when you're camping and it gets in your feet. I'm just not sure. But yeah, $1 million. I'm just like, oh, it's just, I could spend it. I just buy presents for everyone. I don't have a dog or a pet.
1: No, I mean,
0: so.
1: you are the fairy dog mother of all of our dogs.
0: Yeah, so I could just be the bestest fairy godmother ever.
1: I just had a thought.
0: Yes.
1: Could you buy all the products and then sell them on?
0: You maybe could. You could. So maybe that's it. And even the marketplace, you've got $500,000. That would do me.
1: There you go.
0: That
1: so I'll have the mansion. You go and make your million by reselling dog products and you can come hang out in mine when
0: yes.
1: you want to.
0: Yes. And I can't take credit for this. I did find this one from this random guy. Oh, it's weird what the algorithm serves to you once you put it out in the universe that you're doing Would You Rather. And he poses these types of questions every day. So we'll reshare that on our Instagram
1: yes.
0: so you can follow along and play along at home.
1: That's a good one. Oh, and on that note as well, just with the music playlist, we like to share that every show as well. So
0: yes.
1: we'll add that to the links on our bio as well.
0: I
1: on that
0: will.
1: Note, we will play some more music. So this song, again, takes me back to the World Cup in 98. I think it was the official World Cup song then. And it just sparks so much joy and fun and memories. It's a great song. It is Carnaval de Paris by Dario G. Get it up. Turn it loud.

0: the couple of tracks there. So that was Carnaval de Paris by Dario G from the 1998 World Cup. Hope you loved that. And we went straight into a track called Sunburnt by Lottie McLeod. Nice little number.
1: Beautiful numbers. Beautiful numbers. Well, what have you got coming up next, Lauren? We're coming to the end of the show. What's your life looking like in the next few weeks?
0: So, technically next week, but it's actually a few weeks away. I am embarking on a solo multi-day hike in the northern New South Wales hinterland near Mount Warning. It's a new track that opened up last year. I'm going to pronounce this wrong and I apologise, but it's the Gidjum Goljani Walk. So it's like a 3-night, 4-day trek where you take all your stuff with you, your sleeping stuff, your cooking stuff, everything you bring in, you bring back out. And I'm just looking forward to a little walk in the wild on my own.
1: Wow. And is it a busy walk? Do you expect to see others on this walk?
0: There's limited, like, number. I think it's maybe like, say, 12 a day you're allowed on it or something.
1: Right.
0: But I expect to see, it's nothing like, so last year I went up to Hinchinbrook Island, just up in far north Queensland. That was a lot more hectic and isolated.
1: Yes.
0: This is not, there's no crocodiles for a start, so it should be much less stress-inducing.
1: I think I would just struggle. I would love the walking by myself. It's the night time. As soon as it gets dark, I don't think I'd like it.
0: Yeah. I mean, don't get me wrong, I'm in my tent by about 6 p.m.
1: Yeah.
0: And like, yep. But we've never been, I'm sleeping by 7 because you're pooped all day. You're carrying about anything between 14, 15, 16 kilos on your back. So it's quite, and you're maybe only walking like 10 kilometres a day, which doesn't seem that much, but
1: when
0: you're carrying
1: enough.
0: All your stuff, and there is a couple of mountains, a couple of peaks going up and down. So.
1: Well, it does sound amazing, so yeah, good
0: I
1: luck with that.
0: I think people can do it in 3 days, but I'm choosing to just take it a bit easy and do 4 days.
1: So, nice. Yeah. Amazing.
0: What about yourself? What are you up to?
1: Well, a little bit of a different sort of vibe, but I've got one of those 90s afternoons.
0: Ooh.
1: When I say afternoon, it's like a clubbing, 90s clubbing, but it starts at 3 p.m. So I'll be hitting the valley, but hitting the valley at 3 p.m. So, you know, hope to be finished, maybe go for a meal, home in bed by 9.
0: That sounds delightful.
1: I know, I can't wait.
0: Yeah, I know.
1: I cannot wait.
0: Fantastic.
1: So that should be lots of fun. I think they've got an 80s one next. Stay tuned to the next show and I will let you know how it goes.
0: Fantastic. Well, have fun with that.
1: I will do. But that's wrapping up our show on Friday on the Loud Lounge. So thank you so much for listening in today. And remember, you can catch all of our shows and previous shows on radio4eb.org. And we'll be back every third Friday from 2 to 3 on the Global Digital Show. And now we're going to leave you with Proclaimers in the theme of the tune Letters from America, obviously where the World Cup will be. And we will see you next month in July. And stay tuned. Next up is the Global Music with Thanks Guys Indonesian Fridays, which is always fun. So enjoy.

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1: Eba! How you guys doing? Yes, ma. We can do it. You can do it. We can do it. 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
1: Mr. Tan Pham and his wife escaped from Vietnam in April 1980 on an 11-meter-long fishing boat with over 50 other people when he was a fourth-year engineering student.

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Yeah.

Silence is requested in the Ultimate Abyss from White Noise to kick us off. Welcome to Global Beacon. Going to lean into the strange world of David Allen now. Firstly is Weird Quartet and Trans Loop, this message.

Some modern krautrock sounds there, courtesy of Psychedelic Orchestra with Inside Outside. But now we're about to head back to early 70s France for some Igor Wakovich and his Materia Prima from his 1971 album Dr. Faust.

I'm going to go to the next one.

I'm gonna go to the bathroom.

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from 2020's Exit Strategies. That was local experimentalists Browning Mummery bringing you an uncertain experience of reality. Next, we're delving into some of Germany's Popol Vuh and some parts of A Mirror Dream from 1970's Affenstunde. It's Global Beacon on Global Digital.

Well, a couple there from The Orb. That was an ambient mix of Baghdad Batteries and Sleeping Tiger and the Gods Unknown from 2008's The Dream. Next up, Aqua Sante from Tulku's 1995 album Transcendence. 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

An outtake from George Harrison's 1968 Wonderwall sessions called In the First Place. We had live sitar jam from Germany's Psychedelic Orchestra, and near the top, the Invisible Opera Company of Tibet brought you Gorilla. Now we're heading to India for Trilok Gurtu's Om on Global Beacon.

There's some pretty far out Dutch jazz there from the Chris Henza combination. They give you Deliverance from 1973's Mission Suite. Two German ones we had there were from Joy

local legends, Delirium Seeds there, bringing you Dominoes from the 2017 album Overjoy. Germany's Agitation Free brought you Rockstutz from their 1972 album Malesch. And starting us out was Canterbury's Gilgamesh with Playtime from 1978. Another fine tune you've got me into. We've got one more track to go out on from Global Beacon of this week. It'll be from Amon Jewel. This one's taken from the 1982 album Meetings with Men Machines. It's called The Old One. And that'll wrap it up. Thanks for flying with the Global Beacon. Till next time.

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Mimmalni palakaristunnadi ee naati Telugu Lahari Saradi ante broadcaster Kameswar Rao Ayala Raju. Namaskaram. 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